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1: 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We're going to have some fun. And, you know, we're going to have some engaging topics and conversation that we want you to join in. 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
1: 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We're going to make you laugh. We're going to have some fun. And, you know, we're going to have some engaging topics and conversation that we want you to join in. 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
1: 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We're going to make you laugh. We're going to have some fun. And, you know, we're going to have some engaging topics and conversation that we want you to join in. 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
1: If you had money right now, do you think you would be happy?
2: It could get you some happiness, for sure.
1: Well, 60% of the people in America say that, yes, if I had like $1.2 million, which is the average amount of money they say will make them happy, they would be happy. But I'm here to tell you, money ain't gonna make you happy.
2: No, money can't make you happy. You can get some things and purchase some things that you may enjoy, but it's not going to make you happy.
1: Right. You know, you have some peace of mind because, you know, your bills will be paid. You ain't got to worry about somebody coming to take your car. You know what I'm saying? Your phone constantly ringing.
2: I'm going to tell you, only God in Jesus' name can give you happiness.
1: That's right.
2: That's where it comes from. You know what I'm saying? Money can't make you happy.
1: That's right. Now, it can solve problems. Now, remember, the Bible says that money solveth all problems. Now, it does say that in the scriptures. Now.
2: I didn't read that scripture. Tell me that scripture.
1: Yeah, I can't.
2: What scripture is that?
1: Hold on, let me look it up. Hold on a second.
2: Yeah, please.
1: Hold on, look it up. Mm-hmm. Hold on, let me look at AI. Hold on, Sean, hold on. In the book of Ecclesiastes.
2: The heck is wrong with you? Never mind. It's the conversation over.
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0: having a parent that always thinks that they are right is exhausting. And that is true. You're not always right as a parent. And I think it's good to listen to your children, because sometimes they actually are right, because they're very truthful and they don't like to be disrespected, just like you don't like
1: most
0: to be.
1: Of the time.
0: Well, I mean, they are right a lot of times. If you would just sit back and listen and be reasonable and get your ego out of the way, because, you know, you got years of experience over them. But these children are different today. These children ain't no punks that you could just say anything that you want to say and they accept it like we were.
1: You should respect your parents. You know what I'm saying? You do. You are entitled to your opinions, but respect should trump everything, especially if you know you have parents who took very good care of you. You know what I'm saying? Saying that you a punk and putting punk and parent in the same sentence, that doesn't sit well with me. You know what
0: I'm
1: saying?
0: I just think that I'm talking about when you try to make your child a punk, when you try to make your child submit like he's some slave that he, you know, everything that I say,
1: right,
0: you got to do it without them questioning you. You know, I think it's all right to question your parents. Why not? What are you afraid of? Do you have the answer, or were you lying, or you just saying something because your mama and daddy had the iron fist on you and they made you bow down like you were some slave? You know, that's how most of us grew up. You know, you didn't go back and forth with your parents.
1: You know, let's take abuse out of the equation. If you have abusive parents, that's one thing. But you know what I'm saying? If you have loving parents, they're always going to tell you what they believe is the best for you. 9 times out of 10, your parents be right.
0: Okay, well, have you ever gotten a whipping and you knew you were not guilty?
1: No.
0: Really?
1: Mm-mm.
0: Oh, I got a whipping like that. I said, man, this is so unjust that you whipping me like this because you think that I was burning toilet tissue in the bathroom, and I told you it was my brother doing it, but because I'm older, you didn't think that he know how to use a lighter. So you whipped me.
1: Yeah, because you probably taught him how to do it.
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1: This woman used a self-checkout to steal $60,000 worth of items from Target over a year. And that's what that self-checkout is, a thieves' paradise. You know what I'm saying? It's just a setup for black people. I'm sorry.
2: It's a setup for black people. What the heck?
1: It's a setup for black people.
2: What are you talking about?
1: And it's a setup for people in general, but it is a setup for us.
2: Why is it a setup for us?
1: I mean, if you like stealing.
2: I mean, why do you
1: I'm not,
2: always
1: but I'm not saying I'm not okay.
2: Yeah,
1: I know my people. I know my people, man. I know my people. I'm not trying to indict us.
2: Black people were undesirable activity.
1: Well, we don't make good criminals, is what I'm saying. That's my point. My point is, if we don't make good criminals, and when we try to get away with stealing from Target or Walmart, and then we end up getting a charge and a felony because we didn't want to pay for some eggs and a sweater, that's terrible. And I think these self-checkout lines were used to entice people to want to try to get away with it. That lady from Target who stole $60,000 worth

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1: So, Sean, I'm continuing my case for black people to homeschool their children. And this is a perfect example why. Do you know that this new study came out? Third through eighth grade students are 4 months behind academically. And this is because, you know, during the pandemic.
2: Only 4 months?
1: Yeah, 4 months. I think it's more than that.
2: I would think it was some grade levels behind.
1: Right.
2: You know, and I hate to say that. You know, BJ, you know, I argue with you about homeschool, but I believe in some aspects you are right. It's just that parents can't afford to homeschool their children.
1: Right. And that is true. And I'm sympathetic to that because you know, this is the thing, because, you know, chronic absenteeism is a major issue with black students. A lot of, you know, students are not going to school. We're losing the generation because the students are disengaged from the curriculum. Just like us, we were indoctrinated.
2: And other factors also contribute to that, BJ. We know that. We know poverty is a deciding factor.
1: Yes, absolutely.
2: But, yeah.
1: And despair. People are depressed. Yes. I mean, a lot of things happened during the pandemic. But, but Sean, this is the thing with black parents. We got to have autonomy over our children's education, because you only get one shot to educate your child. And I'm telling you, when them teachers were doing that stuff to my son when I was in my hometown of Goldsboro, and I saw my son being railroaded because they were giving me reports that I know my son is not that kind of child. You know what I'm saying? And I took him out.
2: What were they saying?
1: They were talking about he was disruptive and he was just being difficult to manage. And I'm like, saying, my son doesn't act like that. So I took him out, and my mother had a problem with it. But I said, I got to take him out of school, Mom, because they're trying to railroad my child. I'm not going to let them do that. I'm not going to let nobody do that.
2: Well, how many teachers said that?
1: There's two teachers that said it. I even went up there and talked to them, and they were lying.
2: But how do you know, BJ?
1: I know my child. So I took him out. I took him out of school. And I homeschooled him. And I made up my own curriculum. And this is what I want y'all to just reason with me for a minute. Because one of the things that you always hear in the black community when your family members oppose you, because they're talking about, well, that child, he ain't going to know how to interact. You know, he ain't going to have no socialization skills. I said, socialize with what? With the foolishness that you see, people fighting and cussing and all this kind of stuff, having sex, you know, and these little babies, they know more than we knew. I said, you know, take your child. If you, I'm talking to the people that's on the borderline. If you want to control your child and put in them what you want them to know, take them out of school today.
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0: talking about education and the need to go to college. Do you really need to go to college for what you're trying to do and spend all that money? And, you know, in today's world, it may not be necessary. Now, this is not an anti-education message, but we were taking your phone calls at 888-370-9390. And what you want to say there, brother?
1: There are 100 other ways to get where you're trying to go without completing college.
0: And spending all that money, right?
1: Yes, spending all that money. Myself, too. I chose to went to the military, so I didn't go to college at all. Like, I'm going to do it now that I'm in the service, but I've had a good career without college throughout the military service.
0: And I don't want people to think what I'm saying is anti-education, but I'm saying that, you know, they ran a game on us, you know, about spending all this money to get an education when really, in today's world, brother, all you got to do is look at YouTube. You know what I'm saying?
1: Oh, yeah. Well, that's what I'm saying. Like, if you're going for STEM, go for STEM. But yeah. I don't want my doctor, my dentist, I'm saying, being going to YouTube University to work on my mouth or whatever.
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0: Rachel, I'm looking forward to what you got to say about what we're talking about today. You can call me right now at 704-755-7976. That is 704-755-7976. 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Please talk to me. I want to hear what you got to say. 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
1: So who in America has a problem with adult children living at home with their parents? And I'm talking about adult children in their 30s, 40s, and 50s living with their parents. Do you think that's bad for society?
2: No.
1: Why not?
2: I mean, in this society, in this economy, no.
1: Right, I agree. I wish my mother was still alive today so I could we all could be together. I was so happy when I moved back from Chicago and I lived in the house where I grew up in with my mother, and she was happy because she was by herself. I mean, I said, man, why do people think that when a child gets 18 or 19, you got to kick them out of the house?
2: Right. You know, I don't agree with that.
1: Neither.
2: But I do agree with you wanting to have your own space.
1: Right.
2: You just want to have your own space.
1: But think about what we could do for our children. If they live with us, they could save money for the next 10 years. And when they got like 30, you can move out of the house. You got money stacked up. You ain't got to be begging nobody for money. You got, you know, you just got a head start in life. You know what I'm saying? Help them get their credit straight. No, we just kick them out. Yeah. So, you know, America is going back to multi-generational households anyway.
2: Being forced to, right?
1: Yeah. So you might as well make up with whoever family member you met with, because you moving back in.
2: What are the shelter hours?
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1: Sean, one of the shows we was talking about, you got angry when you went to the grocery store about how much butter costs, right?
2: Right.
1: I'm angry of how much toilet tissue costs. I walked up and down that aisle trying to decide which brand I was going to buy. About 10 minutes, I said, man, I'm not buying no $7 worth of toilet tissue.
2: Well, what brand was that? The store brand?
1: No.
2: BJ, you always buy the store brand. Who you think you fooling? You really think, want us to believe you buy a Charmin?
1: Hey, when they have them individual rolls, I buy two of them.
2: You only buy two rolls of tissue at a time?
1: Yep, I buy like two of them. I'm like, man, oh, I can't, I just can't do it. I mean, we've never paid this much for toilet tissue, right?
2: If you only buy two rolls of tissue at a time and you buy it once to every 2 weeks, somebody not wiping well.
1: Well, you know, you got Kleenex.
2: Nah,
1: you got paper, you got paper
2: BJ,
1: towels.
2: Leave it alone. No, leave it alone, BJ.
1: No. How did our parents take care of that situation? They had corn on the cob. Remember corn on the cob back in the country?
2: BJ, we're not in the country and we don't have no corn on the cobs around. What the heck are you talking about? You only buy two rolls of tissue every 2 weeks.
1: I don't know what world you living in, Sean, but you know, black people are making do with what they have. Nobody's going out and buying $7, $8
2: BJ, tissue is a necessity. You should have tissue before you have bottled water, before you have butter, milk, sugar. You should have tissue in your bathroom. Oh my God.
1: No, man. I'm thinking about just buying the individual rolls to put people's names on it. This your roll, this my roll, and this yours. But you out. I'm sorry.
2: So what do y'all do? Just use one square a day?
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0: right, y'all know how to get in contact with me. 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
2: I never know if so far. That's not. Yamina, you make me do a quarter.
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1: If you had money right now, do you think you would be happy?
2: It could get you some happiness, for sure.
1: Well, 60% of the people in America say that, yes, if I had like $1.2 million, which is the average amount of money they say will make them happy, they would be happy. But I'm here to tell you, money ain't going to make you happy.
2: No, money can't make you happy. You can get some things and purchase some things that you may enjoy, but it's not going to make you happy.
1: Right. You know, you have some peace of mind because, you know, your bills will be paid. You ain't got to worry about somebody coming to take your car. You know what I'm saying? Your phone constantly ringing.
2: I'm going to tell you, only God in Jesus' name can give you happiness.
1: That's right.
2: That's where it comes from. You know what I'm saying? Money can't make you happy.
1: That's right. Now, it can solve problems. Now, remember, the Bible says that money solveth all problems. Now, it does say that in the scriptures.
2: I didn't read that scripture. Tell me that scripture.
1: Yeah, I can't.
2: What scripture is that?
1: Hold on, let me look it up. Hold on a second.
2: Yeah, please.
1: Hold on, look it up. Mm-hmm. Hold on, let me look at AI. Hold on, Sean, hold on. In the book of Ecclesiastes.
2: The heck is wrong with you? Never mind. It's the conversation over.
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0: having a parent that always thinks that they are right is exhausting. And that is true. You're not always right as a parent. And I think it's good to listen to your children because sometimes they actually are right because they're very truthful. And they don't like to be disrespected, just like you don't like
1: to be. I would say most of the time.
0: Well, I mean, they are right a lot of times. If you would just sit back and listen and be reasonable and get your ego out of the way. Because, you know, you got years of experience over them. But these children are different today. These children ain't no punks that you could just say anything that you want to say. And they accept it like we were.
1: You should respect.

0: something because your mama and daddy had the iron fist on you and they made you bow down like you was some slave. You know, that's how most of us grew up. You know, you didn't go back and forth with your parents.
1: You know, let's take abuse out of the equation. If you have abusive parents, that's one thing. But you know what I'm saying? If you have loving parents, they're always going to tell you what they believe is the best for you. 9 times out of 10, your parents be right.
0: Okay, well, have you ever gotten a whipping and you knew you were not guilty?
1: No.
0: Really?
1: Mm-mm.
0: Oh, I got a whipping like that. I said, man, this is so unjust that you whipping me like this because you think that I was burning toilet tissue in the bathroom, and I told you it was my brother doing it, but because I'm older, you didn't think that he know how to use a lighter. So you whipped me.
1: Yeah, because you probably told him how to do it.
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1: All right, you got something on your mind today? 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That is 704-755-7976. 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I want to hear what you got to say about what we're talking about. 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
1: This woman used a self-checkout to steal $60,000 worth of items from Target over a year. And that's what that self-checkout is, a thieves paradise. You know what I'm saying? It's just a setup for black people. I'm sorry.
2: This is a setup for black people. What the heck?
1: It's a setup for black people.
2: What are you talking about?
1: And it's a setup for people in general, but it is a setup for us.
2: Why is it a setup for us?
1: I mean, if you like stealing.
2: I mean, why do you
1: always associate black people with undesirable? Yeah. I know my people. I'm not trying to indict us.
2: You associate black people with undesirable activity.
1: Well, we don't make good criminals is what I'm saying. That's my point. My point is, if we don't make good criminals and when we try to get away with stealing from Target or Walmart, and then we end up getting a charge and a felony because we didn't want to pay for some eggs and a sweater, that's terrible. And I think these self-checkout lines were used to entice people to want to try to get away with it. That lady from Target who stole $60,000 worth of items, she now facing 3 years in state prison now.
2: Well, I mean, how does she get away with stealing $60,000?
1: Okay, she would go to the self-checkout counter, and then she would scan each item, then put a small amount, and then she would exit. She wouldn't put the full amount of what the items were worth, and she would walk out the store. So she kept doing it over and over and over again. And that's why you hear these stories about these companies losing like millions of dollars in lost merchandise or stolen merchandise, shoplifting. And it's just incredible. You know what I'm saying?
2: How could they lose so much money when they charge in $8 for 4 sticks of butter? Talk about a stick up.
1: Right.
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And we are back, and I'm sure that you're all set to go. We are here this morning inside WYMM 96.5 FM and 1530 on the AM band, the heartbeat of the Caribbean, with yours truly, Elder Hezekiah Williams of Commissioned by Christ Ministries Incorporated of Jacksonville, Florida, where every week on a Sunday, we come from the hours of 10 till 1 p.m. on the Talking Bible segment. And I pray that every time we come and we listen, we learn something more from the Word that could impact positively in our lives. Remember, at the top of the hour between 12 and 1, you would have your time where you can call in. And we have been looking at the book of Leviticus, one chapter every week, and we are now into chapter 21. We want to bow our heads to our word of prayer. Loving Father, we give you praise and thanks for the word, and we pray that all those who are listening, wherever they are, that they can sit down and feed and become more conscious of truth and the way to walk in it. Use me in any way possible to bring a clear understanding of your word. In the name of Yeshua, amen. You know, we have been looking last week, we looked into 20 and saw all the laws that God had for people who were practicing necromancy and the wizards and all of that. And, you know, we learned quite a lot of what God expects of those who want to follow him. You know, and today we are going into 21 to see what is there for us, because these things are slighted or neglected by churches today or religions, because they teach what is traditional to the religion. We want to make sure that whatever we are going into, it is thus said the Lord, so that you know you're walking in God's will. So beginning at verse 21 of Leviticus chapter 21, verse 1, the Lord said unto Moses, speak unto the priests, the sons of Aaron, and say unto them, there shall none be defiled for the dead among his people, but for his kin that is near unto him, that is, for his mother, and for his father, and for his son, and for his daughter, and for his brother. For his sister, a virgin, that is nigh unto him, which had had no husband, for her may he be defiled. Now, this is serious. And, you know, sometimes when these things are looked into or read, folks become confused, because most of what they were taught does not describe anything like this. So people rebel, even though they see the Bible, they question, well, where you get that from? And they're hearing you reading it from the Bible. So because they put trust in what man say or what they are taught by men, and don't go in the word to look for them for their own selves, it becomes a complicated matter created by them. All those of you out there who might have doubts or misunderstandings of the word, I pray that the Holy Spirit work on your heart to bring understanding as we go into it. Okay? So we want to look at these verses and see what is being spoken of. Bear in mind that the books that make up the law are the five books of Moses: Genesis, Exodus, Leviticus, Numbers, and Deuteronomy. Within those, you would find God's laws, his statutes, his judgment, his commandments, and all his ordinances. Some were done away when he died on the cross, and some were not.
So we're looking at the first verse and recognizing who is speaking, so that we don't get it twisted in any kind of way that this is what somebody said. It clearly says, "And the Lord said unto Moses." So we already know that the word, what is being given, came from the Lord. "Speak unto the priests, the sons of Aaron, and say unto them, there shall none be defiled for the dead among his people." Now, some of us don't really understand when we're talking about defile for the dead. How we understand that word there, that three-letter word, tells us a whole lot. Defiling for the dead. And sometimes you hear it and you don't understand what is involved. But for those who might want to back up, if you go to Ezekiel 44 and verse 25, in speaking the same thing about the priests and the role that they should operate in, it says, "They shall come at no dead person to defile themselves, but for father or for mother or for son or for daughter, for brother or for sister that had no husband, they may defile themselves." So this was saying that, you know, whatever had to be done with the dead, you had to keep away from the dead. And the only people that you will go, maybe around the coffin or anything like that, or help prepare the body or things like that as a priest, the only person you could have done it for was for your family that is near. And the Bible gives example of which family: your mother, your father, for your son, for your daughter, and for your brother. For your sister too, if she's a virgin and she had no husband, for her, may be defiled. Now, this seems hard to understand because our westernized way of thinking, seemingly liberated, causes us to not understand what the Bible is saying. Now, we live in a society that teaches when you're 18 that you're grown. And parents hustling their daughters out without even having prepared them for life out there the way God wanted them to. And you're sending the 18-year-old daughter outside to be mauled, ill-treated, and all of that. Use, abuse, and refuse. And this is not right according to the word. So when it says here that you have this sister who is a virgin that didn't have any husband, that he can defile himself for her if she died or anything like that, is letting you know how serious it was for the young lady when she leaves her mother's house to go under the covering of her husband. The Western world doesn't teach that. It teaches you in our society, go out, get an education so that you don't have to be dependent on anybody. Get your apartment, get this, get that. But you put in her in a vulnerable position where she could be used, abused, and refused. Now, leaving from your house to a husband's home is a different arrangement. And sometimes in our lives, we put the cart before the horse and expect the horse to run or gallop. It cannot. Because what it's supposed to be carrying, you have it in front of it. Okay? So, as we look today at the verses,
and see how serious it was for the young woman to remain in her mother's house until she was married, then you can appreciate the brother stepping in for his sister, a virgin that is nigh unto him without no husband. For her may he be defiled. What a privilege for women. You know, this seems strange in the Western world because it's not emphasized anymore about the young ladies keeping their virginity and having a husband and so forth. It's not emphasized anymore, but biblically this is sound advice. Okay? So, in the case where the sister remained, she was still in the house and she was a virgin and all of that, never had a husband, and she died, then he could get involved and go into the cemetery, doing whatever, maybe helping prepare and all of that. If that was not so, the opposite is so. Okay? You see, when we begin to understand how important family is, you realize how much importance is given with responsibility to the male. Because this is talking about the male. Sometimes we grow them up to be so dependent on their mothers that we don't realize we're destroying them.

When you go and you mess with these things, you're unclean until even. So it's a very serious thing when they're having morning and evening sacrifice to do. Okay? It says, verse 4, but he shall not defile himself, being a chief among his people, to profane himself. They shall not make baldness upon their head, neither shall they shave off the corner of their beard, nor make any cuttings in their flesh. We stop here a minute. You know, the word is telling us in verse 4 that when you have a position as a chief, where people looking up to you, expecting certain things, and seeking knowledge from you on how to deal with situations, this brings a whole lot of responsibility on you. And in speaking about laws regarding the priests, it says you have to be mindful of the example you're setting to people looking up at you. Okay? And he cannot profane himself or make yourself look as if you don't have a spiritual calling or walk or operation and you're behaving ordinary. You can't behave ordinary because you're not. Okay? Verse 5 talks about making baldness upon the head. And you recognize that today, among certain cultures, when someone dies, there is a ritual shaving of the head and the beard or the corners of the beard in recognition and, as they say, paying respects for the one that has gone. Now, God understands fully well that that is not of him. It is not something that his children will do, nor does he want it to be done. So he gave the clear instructions, don't bald your head, and don't shave off the corner of the beard, nor make any cuttings in the flesh. You know, there are tribes and there are people, when someone dies, they do all of the above. They put a mark on the person with a hot iron or something like that. And this is after they shave off all the head hair from the head. Okay? They shave off the head. Then if you have beard, shave off the corner. And make cuttings on the flesh, marks, you know, like how some people will pierce, or they will take some instrument that's sharp and make a mark on themselves, whether they carve a name or they do something, but they shed their blood saying, wow, this is for you that left. There are people who do that. Gangs do it. Cultures do it. But the Bible is saying, when you are a priest, when you are a chief among the people, when you are a leader into righteousness, you are not to do these things. And you ask yourself, since the Bible says this, how is it for the minister to go up to preach the word or deliver the word, and he wants to mark his beard and the hair on his head, carve out so much different details? You need to recognize this is not of God. People do it, but it's not of God. And it says that they shall be holy unto the Lord. So when you have decided to walk in the priests, now we need to recognize that the Levitical priesthood that existed
And

the days of Israel, going through the wilderness until Yeshua came, that system was nullified or refused to be a part of anything. So, when it says that as a tree person, you have to be careful because you will be holy before God, it's a serious responsibility. Very serious. So that you're seeing someone who's supposed to be an example, a teacher of the word, a leader, a pastor, bishop, all these different positions of teaching the word. And they display a kind of behavior like an ordinary person, you know? There are certain things that you will have to tell people not to do. You shouldn't be involved in it. Bowing your ears, putting on all these markings, little cuts, and they all do mean something that is not of God. So the Lord is warning that when you are a leader or you have a calling that you're walking in to lead or teach people, you cannot be a part of those things. You have to leave it alone. I hope we're getting through to those who are listening, wherever you are. And then it says, you mustn't make any cuttings in your flesh, which we know from piercings straight back to other bigger marks is a no-no when you want to walk with God. You could do it, you know, but it means you don't want to walk with God. Because if you don't want to walk with him, that's what you continue doing because he has already given you options. Okay? It says, they must not profane the name of the Lord. If they walk in obedience to what God says, then they will not be profaned. But if you don't, then you are. Okay? And they offer different things. So, on behalf of the people, sacrifice and all of that, so they should be holy. Now, today in our world, someone might say, well, how are, you said the priestly system was removed. So, how is it functional or what substituted that system? And we look and we see that when God said that he would have priests, we now see the home with the husband. He is a priest in the home. Okay? He's a priest and he's a king in the home. All the others need to understand the roles and how does one function in them so that there could be a good communication between the two parties. Okay? So, in looking at verse 5, and the baldness and the cuttings of the flesh, we want to look at verse 6 that says, they shall be holy unto their God and not profane the name of their God, for the offerings of the Lord made by fire and the bread of their God they do offer, therefore they shall be holy. As we look at the verse, we're recognizing that in service for God, this is where the anointing of the Spirit comes on you and you begin to walk in holiness or obedience with adoration to God. And it is looking at the offerings of the Lord made by fire and the bread of their God, they do offer. So, yes, people do offer.
the priest used to offer that, and he had to be holy to do that. You had to have your sins confessed and clean slate. Morning and evening sacrifice. When we look at this to gain our lessons for our modern day priests, which are the husbands in the home, it behoves us how we should look at them and how they should behave, because they have to live holy. It's not about saying, you know, I'm a grown man, I know this, I know that. This is not the point here. The point is understanding your role before God and understanding that whatever you do, you must do it as if you're doing it unto God. So, the Lord says, because of what they have to do and what they do, they shall be holy. So, the holiness that they were going to achieve was based in service for God and what they did. The same thing for a man who wants to walk in being righteous or holy. Whatever God tells you to do, you continue to instruct and seek to follow. In the name of Yeshua, you would be saying that all the time. Okay? Now, verse 7 says, these men, they shall not take a wife that is a whore or profane. Neither shall they take a woman put away from her husband, for he is holy unto his God. You see how serious it is? You know, there was a time in Christendom when you were a pastor or a bishop or so forth, you could marry someone who was divorced. The churches used to come on you with that. Okay? Today is different. But it's something for you to think about because of what the Bible is saying. They shall not take a wife that is a whore or profane. Now we recognize that the Bible identifies whore as what some of the more scholastic ones say, prostitute. And it's the same thing. It's just choice of words. And because of that, the priest had to be very specific about who he is choosing to be his wife. And in doing all of this, you realize that the priest used to marry, not like some religions today teaching you that priests cannot marry and don't marry. That is crazy for the priesthood to continue. Okay? So, we see in here that they did marry. But it says, in not taking a wife that is not a virgin or even profane. Now, we know profane is people who speak without even thinking about being discreet or having a standard. They just let their mouth go loose. This is what the world is kicking against and saying you're not to do it. Neither shall they take a woman put away from her husband, for he is holy unto his God. All these laws and statutes and judgment and commandments are right in the Bible. And those of you hearing it out there may wonder, why is it this is not being taught? Because religion is based on tradition. Someone may tell you that they believe in the word. When you examine what is being said with the word, the same person tries to twist it to something else. We need to be mindful of when we go into the word of God that we allow the Bible to speak for itself. Okay? So we're going to do one more verse and then take a break. So it says, the reason why the man should not take a wife that is a whore,
And a woman that is divorced, it says, for he is holy unto his God. When we look into the word of itself, and it tells you that the man is holy unto his God, the priest, we need to recognize that he's not doing those things to be holy. He's doing it because he is already walking holy. Because you can't work for salvation, but you can fall in groove with the rules. So we continue after we take this break here. And I want us to ponder what we're dealing with since the priestly system was done away. Why is it we still have people talking about priests and even going further to talk about priestess? This is not the will of God or his word. So we need really to meditate on what we're looking at here, because a lot of times we don't know. A lot of times we stumble on something, but we want to make sure that whatever we discover and sound it with the word, that it will find that place in our heart, okay? So that we can give God the glory. And just erase all the doubts that you might have in your head, okay? So here we go.

We are back, and I know we had a pretty long break. We are going through a short chapter today, and we want to make sure you don't get bored with it or it don't go too quick and more people get some of the food. We are in studio, as some of you know. If it's your first time, this is the Talking Bible segment that comes across to you every Sunday between the hours of 10 and 1 p.m. We are at the top of the hour between 12 and 1. You have an opportunity to call in and give your shout outs, give your questions, all of that, so that you can truly be enlightened. And we base everything on the Bible speaking for itself. So we have been looking at the past months, year or two, a chapter every Sunday, and letting the Bible speak for itself to give understanding as the Holy Spirit guides. And this morning we are in chapter 21 of Leviticus, that is dealing with the role of the priests. We know today that there are lots of religious movements and groups that still employ the role of priests. But the Bible removed the Levitical priesthood, and the priests became more personal to God in the homes. So this is the head of the home is the priest, and he's supposed to be operating as Christ in the home. Where you have a single mother, it is more strain on her because she doesn't have a covering. And because of that, she has to live even closer to God than when she had the immediate covering. All males are coverings according to the word of God. So you can have a single mother, but she has sons. She's not naked. She still has a covering. Okay? So I want us to understand this, because the role of the male when they come is just that. Distinct role from the mother and father. We need to understand that. Okay? And so we were looking at different things that God wanted for the Levitical priestly order back then, and how much, if we were to draw from the pattern for setting up your home, there is no harm in it. But because the system was removed as it was, we find that, today some people want to say that the pastor or the bishop or whatever name title they give to leaders, that these are the priests in the churches and so forth. But the Bible doesn't endorse that. But for the home, yes. Because the role of the male in the home involves a lot of the things that the priest did, minus animal sacrifice. We still do sacrifices today, and it is still required of God, but the sacrifice that he's asking us to give is our bodies as a living sacrifice. And when you begin to go into the depth of it, you'll realize that sacrifice even deeper than the blood of animals. Because those animals died, you have to be a living sacrifice. So within the home, the father operating as the priest keeps the balance of the home in carrying out the instructions that God gave back then that the priest should do, minus sacrificing of animals. Since Yeshua fulfilled that when he died on the cross, so that part with the blood of animals is no longer binding. If they are priests, yes, in the homes. So back then, the priest couldn't marry anyone who was not a virgin, or someone was divorced, or anything that, was profane about her. No, sir. So we go to verse 9.
And we recognize that the Lord had said in verse 8, the reason why he's making all the these requirements, because he is holy. And you have to walk in holiness also. Okay? Verse 9 says, and the daughter of any priest, if she profane herself by playing the whore, she profaneth her father, she shall be burnt with fire. These laws sound rigid. And you know, you have to really think today when people doing that in other countries and other cultures, you have to ask yourself, based on the word, I am not telling you what is, I am telling you what the word says. If they are wrong to do what is happening, what is described in the Bible here, when such things occur, you will have to answer that. Now, this is not something that is easy to swallow if you see it happens. Okay? But those instructions that Moses gave came from God. Okay? We may want to bear in mind too what is spiritually involved and God's forgiveness working through you, that while it's an option, it's conditional on you and how much willing you are to forgive. Okay? Remember, a lot of times people don't understand the difference in the Bible saying that she played the whore versus someone who is committing adultery, someone who is fornicating. I mean, the Bible didn't say any of those, but it speaks about playing the whore. And we need to recognize that somebody could play that game without having sex. And the Bible even demonstrates that. Because the Bible lets you know you have to be careful with the mind. If a man look at a woman desiring in his heart to lust after her or get desires of what he want to do and what he will not do, the Bible says he already committed adultery. So you could imagine the daughter of the priest not having sex, but the things that she's getting involved with, the different acts that she's getting involved in, that involve using her body as a tool, or even her attraction or a smile or whatever works to gain favors, that is playing the whole. She doesn't even have to have sex. So as long as we understand these things, we will help our daughters to be more circumspect and pure in the way that they carry about themselves. And you, as the priest in the home, the father, you have to discuss it with your wife so that she enforces the rules of what your daughter is supposed to be involved in. If you dress in her from small as if she is going out there to use her body as a tool, then you trained her to be that. You're pimping your daughter. So we need to understand the depth of what the word is saying. Okay? When you go in the house of God and you're carrying about yourself as if you're selling something, you are playing the whore in the house of God. So you could imagine how deadly that is in the house of God. So in applying the word, we can see it's a very serious thing, a very serious responsibility, and a deep understanding of what is what. It says in verse 10, and he that is the high priest among his brethren, upon whose head the anointing oil was poured, and that is consecrated to put on the garments, shall not uncover his head nor rend his clothes. You see, these were things that were done when people were disgusted about something, or they heard news that someone died, they would
tear their clothes, they would throw ashes on their head. And the Bible is saying that the high priest, he was not to uncover his head nor rent his clothes. Now, this is something serious here. Because, you know, people have a whole lot of traditions about a man covering his head. And it's because they misunderstand the word of God and interpret it however they want. Remember, who is the high priest in the home? Not in the home, in the congregation, as mentioned back then. The high priest only operated once a year, on the Day of Atonement. But all the other priests used to operate in terms, quarters, and so forth, serving in the temple. So, the word saying that these people, the high priests, they were not to uncover their head nor rend their clothes. This is very interesting. The system has been done away with. So some people want to ascribe priests to the ministers and all of that. Can we do that? Are they called to be that? Or is it that they are called to walk in their spiritual gifts? Be it evangelist, pastor, apostle, healer, whatever. It is a spiritual gift. Remember, the priestly work was not a gift. It was the role of an office when you were a bishop, when you were elder, or when you're today a deacon. Those are the three offices mentioned in the Word of God as office. But it has all become so messed up and confusing because sometimes you will hear someone saying that pastoring or a pastor is an office. It's not. It's not. We need to understand that it's not. And when we understand that the Bible defines it as a spiritual gift, then you will realize since the priestly work was an office, we have today the elders, the bishop, the deacons. And you begin to realize that they are offices that some of the qualifications that the Bible gives for the bishop, the elder, and the deacon is the same. One wife, the husband and one wife, not a brawler, not a striker, all of that. So if we want to fashion rules to follow with these offices, we will realize that the things mentioned with the priests, the same thing would apply. So I hope we see in the parallel so that we should understand as a bishop's daughter, as an elder's daughter, how serious the role is in governing the home, as the priest had to make sure. Because if your daughter was playing the whore, then what she did, it profaned the father or tarnish his name. So it behoves us to teach our children these things so that they stay in line and don't bring shame on your name. Okay? And it says, neither shall he go in to any dead body, which was the high priest, nor defile himself for his father or for his mother, neither shall he go out of the sanctuary, nor profane the sanctuary of his God.
For the crown of the anointing oil of his God is upon him. I am the Lord. You realize the only person who was anointed as a priest was the high priest. They had to put the anointing oil on them, and the whole operation of what took place. So this was not to be taken lightly. This was a serious operation, and there was a heavy responsibility on him for him to walk in that particular way before God. Okay? Now, when you compare the priest to the high priest, it says that he could have defiled himself for his father and his mother and daughter and son and those types of things. But the high priest couldn't. He couldn't even go out of the sanctuary. He had to stay in there. And the Lord said, I am the Lord. Remembering clearly, we remembering who is it that gave the instruction. And if we believe in a God that changes not, then we need to examine what is being said by the word. The high priest also was married. It says, and he shall take a wife in her virginity. He shall take a wife in her virginity. If she's not, then he cannot, based on what was said. You know, if we were to get these things in place with the bishops of today, how many would really truly understand what the word prescribes to follow in it? Leaves a big question mark. Because of what we have discovered about the order of the priest in comparison to the order of the bishop and elders and deacons. Okay? It says, he shall take a wife in her virginity. So she had to be a virgin for him to marry her as his wife. Today, people have compromised those things, so that's not important anymore. When we examine why, you will realize all the things that she would learn spiritually and otherwise would be from him. So there will not be any bickering to compare with whoever the relationships that she had. And God wanted this to be something that there will not be any stress or friction between them. So I hope we understand these things when we go outside of what God says. And when we get problem, we want to know why. Okay? It says, a widow or a divorced woman or profane or an harlot, these shall he not take. But he shall take a virgin of his own people to wife. Are we seeing how serious it was? This is the instruction God had given for the high priest. Not the priest, the high priest. And it says, neither shall he profane his seed among his people, for I, the Lord, do sanctify him. This is important. And we ask ourselves, how can

and keep yourself aloof from everybody, that is not it, because you're not even supposed to be carrying pride. Okay? So, we continue. He can't go into any dead body, nor defile himself for his father or for his mother. Neither shall he go out of the sanctuary, nor profane the sanctuary of his God, for the crown of the anointing oil upon his head is upon him. I am the Lord. All these things the Lord plainly saying. Okay? Verse 15. Neither shall he profane his seed among his people, for I am the Lord who sanctify him. So this is why he's not going to do it. Because he's conscious and aware that the Lord sanctify him. Okay? And the Lord spake unto Moses, saying, speak unto Aaron, saying, whosoever he be of thy seed in their generations that had any blemish, let him not approach to offer the bread of his God. So, anything, all the high priest's order would come out of Aaron. But if when they're going to offer the bread, the show bread that they had there, and he's offering it, the instruction from God was, make sure that this person doesn't have any blemish. A big boot mark, a this, a that. He must not have any blemish. It might sound strange, but you realize how serious this is. And it says, throughout the generations, must not have any blemish. If he does, don't approach. Any deformity, all that is blemish. Okay? For whatsoever man he be that he had a blemish, he shall not approach. And the Bible given examples of what blemish mean. A blind man, or a lame, or he that had flat nose, or anything superfluous. Wow. The Bible talking about flat nose. It's only when you begin to understand scientifically about the person with the flat nose versus the one with the raised bridge. Some people might think it's the Bible is defining ethnic group. Brethren, straight nose is not based on ethnic group. It is just being on your genes that you have straight nose. So we need to recognize these things in the Word of God as not the Word being manipulated by translators, but this is the Word of God. Okay? So we see that Oedipus was a blind man. So we know already any type of disability is a blemish. The man must not come to offer, do offering. You know, sometimes we ask ourselves, we take people, they walk in with a cane or crutches and carry them to do spiritual things operating in it. I hope you're understanding that is wrong. We try to make excuse and say, well, nothing wrong with the person. You can't be prejudiced and be partial with people. And when you don't know what the word says, you will use your opinion. But when you know what God says, you will follow his will. I hope you all hear me out there. So it says, don't let him approach to offer the bread of his God. For whatsoever man he be that had a blemish, he shall not approach. A blind man or a lame man or he that had flat nose or anything superfluous. In other words, any type of disease where you're having issue, whether you're running, whether it's hemorrhaging or hemorrhoids you have or whatever, any of those things, no, you can't come. Does it mean you could go for your offering for your sins to be forgiven and all? Yes, you can. But he cannot be one who going to offer up to God and for God. In verse 17 says, speak unto Aaron, saying, whosoever he be of thy seed,

0: thy generations, that had any blemish, let him not approach you for the bread of his God. He mustn't approach. It says, or a man that is broken footed or broken handed. You see how specific God is? We do it. We have people when they're sick, we carry them to lead out in situations. Whether it's praise or whether it's prayer, they can't take lead. Okay? Or if he has a deformity, if he have a crook back, or what we call bossy back or humpback, or a dwarf, or that other blemish in his eye, or be scurvy or scabbed, or had his stones broken, his testicles damaged. No way. Not going up there. Do we want to follow these things? Or that is old school? No man that hath a blemish of the seed of Aaron, the priest, shall come nigh to offer the offerings of the Lord made by fire. For he had a blemish, he shall not come nigh to offer the bread of his God. He shall eat the bread of his God, both of the most holy and of the holy. Only he shall not go in unto the veil, nor come nigh unto the altar, because he had a blemish, that he profane not my sanctuaries, for I the Lord do sanctify them. And Moses told it unto Aaron and to his sons and all the children of Israel. So, I mean, this was very serious because of the priest preparing to go in to do what he has to do for God, the high priest. You know? Look at how many restrictions we talk about. If they don't, you know, come with their sins forgiven, how they could drop down dead. And they all knew that. That's why they had to make atonement before they come out and do for the people. So you could imagine Eli, how Eli was with his home, just from studying this. Because those boys were very wicked, and the Lord spoke to him about them, and he just casually spoke to them, not helping them to understand the seriousness. And we have to ask ourselves as parents, are we half-stepping with our children in regards to what we're supposed to teach them about God? Because God give a promise, if you do what he says, if you teach them what he told you to teach them, they will not depart at all from it. We change it around and interfere with God's word and say they will go, but they will come back. The Bible didn't talk about that. So we have come to the end of our chapter, and we're going to do some recapping because I think it's an important thing for us to understand, because today we see different groups that claim to be religious or spiritual. They have priests, they have priestess, and all of that. Now we need to recognize that priestess didn't come out of the order of God. So you can understand better where everything fitting in. Now, as we go back from the top, the important thing for us to recognize is that all that was told to Moses, the Bible says, the Lord told him. You know, for centuries, people have been talking about Moses' law and Moses' law, because that is how traditionally it is referred to. But reality is, those laws came from God. And some of them pointed to him coming to end it. But the others, the only ones that were to end, the Bible tells you in Daniel 9, what was supposed to cease when Yeshua died? Oblations and the sacrificial laws. So the blood is no longer required from an animal, since Yeshua came and shed his blood for all who want to accept. Okay? So when we understand this, we can look at where did priestess come from, because it didn't come from God. And whatever didn't come from God, as an example to us, is needless to follow, because you will be defying him. So, there were instructions given to Moses concerning Aaron and his sons. And it says that they were not to be defiled among his people. None of them. And being defiled, as mentioned in the word, with them, one of the highlights was mixing with the dead or messing with the dead. You know, sometimes today we see guys who say they are priests and they go in and they messing with the dead and sprinkling stuff and doing this and all of that. You know fully well, based on what we're studying this morning here, that might be very true and sincerely traditional, but totally not biblical. Okay? So, as we look here and see that the priests, not the high priest, the priests that ministered morning and evening and so forth, there were rules that governed their operation. And in regards to dead people or the dead, they couldn't do like other people. Even if they had a daughter or sister that was near to him, he being the covering, she's virgin and she didn't marry, he could defile himself for her. He could go to the cemetery, he could, you know, because she's a virgin. Sometimes we look at the Bible and see how it puts so much emphasis on virginity, and we take it casual because of society. For those who want to walk in obedience to what God says, it's important that you take note of what God requires. Because if you don't, you'll be walking in violation. And there are consequences. So, it speaks about he mustn't defile himself because he's a chief among his people. In other words, people looking up to you, you have to set an example, and you cannot be moving like a loose cannon or without discipline, understanding of what God requires of you. So there you see it. You have to toe the line. And then it says more about how you carry about yourself. He was not supposed to shave his head or make any boldness. And today you ask yourself, there are some priests who shave all the middle of the head and they wear these things, and you ask yourself, well, where they got that from? Again, we go back to tradition that is not held up by the word. These things are important for us to get ourselves in line with, so that we will not be going against God. Okay? They were not supposed to shave the corner of their beard. You see, some people have their beard and they carve it out and get all of that done by the barber, looking like a warlock. This is not of God. The word doesn't want you to do that. If you're growing the beard, you don't want you doing that. So we continue down. It says, the reason why they're doing this is because they understand that they are holy unto the Lord. And you don't want anything mess up that, you know. All this profanity, and we know that profanity has different aspects. Your words, your walk, your conversation. Okay? As we look at the fire that they made the offering with, they had to offer the fire, offer the wood, the offering, sorry, the bread, and fire used to come down and consume the offering, so you know that this burnt offering was accepted by God. So all of this, if you're not right, you're not supposed to take part in. Today when we go to our churches, sometimes it might be disturbing when you know certain things or you see certain things, and yet still they're grabbing that person quickly to put them in a position that suits them to lead. This is messing with what God has ordained when you have your office to follow his instructions. Okay? It also speaks about him taking a wife, that he couldn't take a wife that was divorced or was a whorish woman. It doesn't matter how pretty she is, how nice she is to you, all of that. What God says is what you must follow. Okay? So, they took the wife that was a virgin, which would be following God. Okay? Thou shalt sanctify him, therefore, for he offereth the bread of thy God. He shall be holy unto thee, for I, the Lord, which sanctify you, am holy. So the Lord is explaining to Moses, listen, I want you to be holy. Let the priests know that I want them to be holy unto your God and set apart, because you have things that you have to do for God that is of deep spiritual significance. So don't play around, okay? So it says, he shall be holy unto thee, for I, the Lord, will sanctify you, am holy. When we begin to look at the responsibility that Moses had to set them apart for the holy work, it means they're not ordinary. The high priest is the highest, but they're not ordinary. And you have to behave as if you're not ordinary too. And the daughter of any priest, if she profane herself by playing the whore, she profaneth her father, she shall be burnt with fire. Yeah, they were very serious about that.
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0: 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Let's enjoy chill Sunday. Shout out to my homeboy, DJ PLZ. What's up, my

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Is it me? Yeah, man, I saw you going, yo, my ladies.

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